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1: 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You can listen to our programming there, or if you like podcasts, you can download them and listen to them at your leisure. One of the things that's always so striking about the world we live in today, and Mr. Armstrong, Herbert W. Armstrong, talked about this a lot, was just the fact that we have such advancements in certain areas, technology and such, but then we see a lot of problems, this rise in problems, things that they keep talking about, you keep hearing about in the news, you know, problems that should be solved, and people have their ideas about how to solve them, I guess, but they don't get solved. Just these very serious, deep-rooted problems that man can't solve. And so while mankind has made some amazing inventions, we can't solve these big issues. So it's a major paradox. For example, I recently took a longer road trip and I rented a car, and the makers of this car put cruise control in it, which is a wonderful feature on a longer road trip. And it's even improved now from what it was like several years ago, where the cruise control can sense how fast the car in front of you is going. So if you're wanting to go, let's say, 70 miles an hour, you set the cruise for that. And if somebody slows down in front of you, it slows itself down, and the car then will accelerate when there's more room in front and keep you roughly within your range of cruise control. So that's a pretty neat feature. That's something I really hadn't looked at or used before, and I'm sure it's been around for a little bit, but to me, it was pretty new. And so I thought, wow, that's a great invention. But the other side of the coin, The paradox here is that while I'm driving through one of the states here in America that and using that cruise control, shortly after I leave the state, there's a mass shooting. There's a mass shooting that I read about in the news. And I thought, well, I was just there. I just drove past that area roughly, not exactly, but within the vicinity. And I drove through using this awesome technology that man's invented. And yet, here's this mass shooting. And people keep talking about, well, we've got to solve these shootings. Well, how do you do it? You know, man can invent these amazing technological advancements, something like cruise control that can detect other vehicles. So it makes the drive efficient and comfortable. But man can't stop mass shootings that happen in the same state I was driving through. So, again, the paradox. If we can figure out one issue, say the technology, why can't we figure out the other? And the answer to the shooting question is not to get rid of all the guns. I mean, people use cars to commit mass murder as well. There's an issue with the way people think. That's a deep-rooted and deep-seated issue. There is a missing dimension in human knowledge. The knowledge we need, the foundational, fundamental knowledge, is in the Holy Bible. It's in the Bible. Mr. Armstrong wrote a booklet titled What Science Can't Discover About the Human Mind. It's free, and it's at thetrumpet.com. And part of the booklet has this quote in it. Mr. Armstrong wrote, "But the greatest human minds have never comprehended that divinely revealed knowledge." He's speaking of what we find in the Bible. They just don't understand it. They don't look to it as they should. He writes, "It is as if God, our Maker, had sent His message to us in an unbreakable secret code. And the greatest human minds have never cracked that secret code. Modern science cannot understand it. Psychologists do not themselves understand of what the human mind is composed. Something of supreme importance is missing from the greatest of human minds. And that something is revealed within this instruction manual. It is not taught in any college or university. It is hidden from the worldly wise and prudent. The greatest mind which ever

lived said of it, and this is Christ in Matthew 11 and verse 25, "I thank you, Father, Lord of heaven and earth, that you have hidden these things from the wise and prudent and have revealed them to babes." So again, there's knowledge that we need to understand that's in the Bible, and yet a lot of it people just can't grasp because they're missing a very important ingredient when it comes to the way their minds operate. God reveals spiritual knowledge in the Bible, but most people don't get it. So to understand what mankind is missing in their thinking, we have to understand a few basic points. And the first one is that humans are made out of physical matter. We're made out of physical material. We can see this if we look at Genesis 2. If you'd like to turn over there, if you have a Bible handy, you could get it out. And we could look at some of these passages together and see what God's Word says. And now this is, of course, a very basic point, but it leads to something that's bigger than it may seem. Genesis 2 and verse 7, it says, "And the eternal God formed man of the dust of the ground and breathed into his nostrils the breath of life, and man became a living soul." So God made us out of dust, dirt, physical ground, matter. And we breathe, and that's the way we stay alive. Mr. Armstrong wrote in What Science Can't Discover about the Human Mind, he said, "Notice carefully that man, made wholly of matter, became a living soul as soon as the breath gave him his temporary physical life. The scripture does not say immortal soul. Man does not have an immortal soul. He is a soul as soon as physical life enters him." The Hebrew word for soul is nephesh. That's N-E-P-H-E-S-H. In Genesis 1, verses 20 through 24, animals are called nephesh three times. Only the translators translated the Hebrew word there, creature. Animals have the same temporary physiochemical existence as man. Both die the same death. You can notice that in Ecclesiastes 3. Ecclesiastes 3 talks about that. So we have mankind here being made out of physical matter. Animals are also made out of physical matter. Cars, like the one I described at the beginning, is made out of matter. And so mankind understands how to make cars and improve them. We understand that because that's physical knowledge. Now, animals, even though they're made out of matter too, they don't think about things. They have instinct because their minds aren't capable of thinking like humans do. Animals don't make cars, and they don't drive them, or if they do, not very far. Man understands physical knowledge, but animals don't. Animals have instinct. Why is that? Again, we're talking about all of this in relation to what's missing in man's thinking. Job 32 and verse 8. It says, "But there is a spirit in man, and the inspiration of the Almighty gives them understanding." So here we see the difference between man and animal. Man is made out of matter. Animals are also made out of matter. We're both souls, living creatures in that sense. But as it says here in Job 32 and verse 8, again, this is revealed knowledge that only comes from the Bible. There's a spirit in man. See, there's a spirit in man. There's a way that our minds works and gives us this power to think. We can think. The spirit in man is why our brains can understand material knowledge and work with it and manipulate it and invent things. But animals can't. Animals have instinct. They do what they're created to do. You know, birds fly, build nests. You've seen all of that. Other animals do other things. They don't think about it. They just do it. It's instinct. There's plenty of experiments that man has conducted to show that. But man is something different here in terms of what's in our minds. We have a spirit in man that gives us mind power. So we can understand how to develop cars. We can understand material knowledge. But the reason we can't solve the bigger issues, like how to get along and stop killing each other, it's that man needs another spirit from God to understand spiritual knowledge. Mankind is incomplete. Our minds are

are incomplete. Yes, we have this ability that is so far above the animals to think, to make decisions, to learn. We read, we write, we can play music. We learn all kinds of things. But it's within the physical realm. If we want to understand how to solve issues, to solve spiritual problems, we need God's spirit. You know, learning how to, say, build a car that works effectively, that's material knowledge. But learning how to get along with fellow man and have peace, ultimately that's spiritual knowledge. There's a spiritual answer to that. We need God's spirit. What science can't discover, again, Mr. Armstrong wrote, yet this human mind is limited to knowledge of the physical. He's talking about just the natural mind of man without God's spirit. He says it cannot know, comprehend the spiritual things of God. Why? Because even the human mind only can know naturally what knowledge comes to it through the senses of seeing, hearing, smelling, tasting, feeling. A brute animal also may see, hear, smell, taste, or feel what a man does and still be unable to utilize what enters his brain in thought or knowledge. So again, we see this difference between animal and man, and we know that to be true. You can just observe them, and you can see that they don't think like humans do. But as far above animals as man is, in terms of our mind power, God is so much further above man. He has this depth of knowledge and understanding, and it's spiritual knowledge. And for us to understand it, we need the Spirit of God. We can't understand these things just by observation. You know, people can observe violence, and it's on the news all the time. Oh, you know, this person killed these people. We see it. We see the problem. And people talk about ways to try to solve it, but yet it never gets solved. Not really. Not really. And they say, well, if we just did this one physical thing or that one physical thing, it would solve this bigger problem. But physical things and understanding and, you know, inventions aren't going to solve spiritual problems. It takes spiritual knowledge. And we need God's Spirit to understand His knowledge and to have the true understanding of it that we need. God has to grant that. Notice this in 1 Corinthians 2. This is a very pivotal passage that explains this about the way God has created the mind of man and what we need added to our natural mind. 1 Corinthians 2, verses 11 through 14. It says, "For what man knows the things of a man, save the spirit of man which is in him?" Remember, we read in Job that there is a spirit in man. So what's being said here is, well, how can people know anything except because the spirit of man is in their mind and gives them this thinking power. It gives us this ability to think and to observe and to communicate and so forth. So it says, again, let me just start from the top to get the flow. It says, "For what man knows the things of a man save the spirit of man which is in him? Even so, the things of God," now this is spiritual knowledge here, "the things of God knows no man but the Spirit of God." See, without the Spirit of God, we cannot know the things of God. It continues, "Now we have received not the spirit of the world, but the Spirit which is of God, that we might know the things that are freely given to us of God, which things also we speak, not in the words which man's wisdom teaches, but which the Holy Spirit teaches, comparing spiritual things with spiritual. But the natural man receives not the things of the Spirit of God, for they are foolishness unto him, neither can he know them, because they are spiritually discerned." You see, people could read the Bible, and some do, or at least have some familiarity with some of the basics of it. But as it says here in 1 Corinthians 2, the natural man, or the man without God's Spirit,
receives not the things of the Spirit of God. Why?

Why? Because, well, they're foolishness unto him, and he can't know them. They could read over the Ten Commandments, but nah, they well, that's, you know, that's not going to solve anything. That's what a lot of people think. Or they think, well, yeah, but there's no way to keep them. You know, there's just different ways that humans can reason it. But it gets back to the fact that without the Spirit of God, the truth of God is just sort of foolishness. It's in one ear and out the other. It doesn't really get into one's thinking the way it should, and they don't understand it because they don't have spiritual discernment. See, we need God's Spirit to understand his spiritual knowledge, and then we have to apply it and live by it. You know, Christ gave all kinds of instruction. You just think about the example of the violence we see, and it's increasing every day. Well, did Christ teach anything about that? Of course he did. And he gave more insight into it. You know, he talked about the fact that, yeah, you shouldn't kill somebody, but if you hate them, you've done the same thing, because it's the spirit of murder. And it expands out, and then people act on it. Right? There's a spiritual depth to that sort of thinking. That's from God's mind. That was Jesus Christ teaching those things. And yet, you know, people might read it, but then they just move on. And they're more concerned about the way the car works, or the way there's something going on in their life, and the physical, you know, home they live in, or the job they have, or the money that they gain, or the whatever. That's what humans focus on, instead of being able to really discern spiritual knowledge. We need the Spirit of God if we're going to understand these deeper things and be able to solve these massive problems. That's why you just hear constant talking and talking and talking on the news cycles from the pundits, from the politicians about, well, this is how to solve this, this is how to solve that. And yet at the end of the day, what happens? Nothing gets solved. And it's actually just more problems and more difficulties. We have to understand that God has a purpose. And his purpose is to bring all of mankind into his family. You know, in time, every man in his own order. Not everybody's called today. John 6:44 shows that the Father has to call, and he has a time order to it. Not everybody's being called today, but some are. Some are, and if they're being called, then they need to respond to that so that God can work with them. God has to do the calling. But God wants to bring all people into his family, and he will. All those that are willing. In due course, there's a process to this, and to understand what God is doing, how he is working with humans, and how he is doing his work today, and how his Spirit empowers people and gives them understanding of his truth, and will lead them, if they'll follow it, to understand that, and how God is doing that. We have this wonderful book, What Science Can't Discover About the Human Mind. That's free at thetrumpet.com, and it gets into a lot more detail about this. Scientists look at the brain physically, and they say, well, I can't see what's the difference between the human brain and the animal brain, besides maybe a few physical things here and there. But they don't see the spirit. They can't see it. They can't measure it. They see the results of it. They see that people can think, talking about the human spirit. But then also, there's the Spirit of God as well, but because they can't see it, they can't, discern it in that sense, can't physically, I suppose, measure it, it's foolishness unto them, because they're just physical-minded, because they're just physically-minded. So that book is so important, the booklet, What Science Can't Discover About the Human Mind. 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It's vitally important, especially as you see problems in this world and think, well, what are the solutions? Well, we need God's Spirit to really see those solutions, and God reveals the solutions. And so also, please sign up for the Herbert W. Armstrong College Bible Correspondence Course. That's a free course at thetrumpet.com, and it goes through a lot about God's Spirit and talks about, again, the plan that God has for mankind and how he's working that out step by step. Thankfully, there are solutions to the problems we see. We see a lot of problems that have a spiritual root, but there is a spiritual answer to those problems. And the way to solve them in your life today, and ultimately the way God will solve them in this world, is to get to the root cause and to understand how to apply the law of God. And it takes God's Spirit to really understand that deeply. And to go in that direction. So again, What Science Can't Discover About the Human Mind and the Herbert W. Armstrong College Bible Correspondence Course. It's all free and at thetrumpet.com. That's all the time we

0: have for today on this edition of Live by Every Word. I'm Dwight Falk. Thank you for spending some of your time with me. Until next time, let's all strive to more perfectly live by every word of God.
1: 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The Philadelphia Church of God also supports Herbert W. Armstrong College. Herbert W. Armstrong College is a liberal arts institution in North Edmond, Oklahoma. Herbert W. Armstrong College students, graduates, and faculty members operate KPCG from the college's campus, located near the intersection of Bryant and Waterloo Road. More information about Herbert W. Armstrong College is available at hwacollege.org. 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That is the challenge and the opportunity the Bible gives to you. 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
0: 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What is the most universally believed false doctrine in the Christian world? The most universally believed false doctrine in the Christian world? Well, it is simply this, and I'll give you a quote from the Herbert W. Armstrong Bible Correspondence Course. This is Lesson 31. It says, the most universally believed false doctrine in the Christian world is that all humanity is lost, consigned to an eternally burning hell, unless they, quote-unquote, get saved by accepting Jesus Christ as personal Savior now. Most have been taught that we, now, are in the only day of salvation, that when Christ returns to earth, the door to salvation will be closed. Now, that would be horrifying if it were true. Just think about how many people on this earth have never even heard the name Jesus Christ, don't know anything about the Bible, don't know anything about the gospel. There's many people like that. What if they grew up in a house where it was just never talked about? Is it their fault? Would God just get rid of them forever? Allow them to, you know, never have a chance to be in His family? I mean, if you just stop and think about that, that doesn't square with anything the Bible teaches. Notice this famous passage. This is John 3 and verse 16. If you have a Bible handy, you could get it out and we could look at these together and see what God's Word says. This is a famous passage, as I mentioned, John 3 and verse 16. They used to hold signs of it up at sporting contests. I don't see that too much anymore, but this is one that people probably have memorized. John 3 and verse 16, it says, for God so loved the world that He gave His only begotten Son, that whosoever believes in Him should not perish, but have everlasting life. So just stop and consider that. God loved the world so much, and we don't want to, you know, disregard or not take this passage as seriously as we should because it's been misused so many times. But if we stop and really consider it, God loved the world so much that He allowed Jesus Christ to be killed. He allowed that to happen, and Christ allowed it. Christ went ahead with the plan and followed His Father's will. Why would they go through all of that? Why would they suffer so much and risk everything if most people would never even be in the family of God? And for those that never heard the name of Christ, they'd say, well, you know, too bad. Of course not. That doesn't make any sense. That doesn't make any sense when you consider what we read there in John 3:16. And of course, we'll look at other passages today as well. But just, you think about the logic. God had that much love. Christ had that much love and still does. They're trying to bring everyone into their family. They're not trying to get rid of people. And so, just because a person today hasn't heard about Jesus Christ or doesn't understand his teachings, that doesn't mean that he's lost, quote unquote. It just means that today is not the day where he's called. People don't really stop to think, though, too deeply about some of these things. But we need to. We need to understand what God teaches. And we need to understand a very important Bible truth. And it is this. The vast majority will not be saved until after Christ returns. Most people won't be saved until then. They won't have a chance at salvation. They don't even, again, know about God. Or even if they have heard the name, many of them are not called. And we see this in John 6 and verse 44. This very foundational truth. John 6 and verse 44, Jesus Christ says, "No man can come to me except the Father which has sent me draw him, and I will raise him up at the last day." Nobody can just decide to be called. God the Father has to call people. He has to do it. And most simply are not called today. But God has a plan to call all people in the future, after the return of Jesus Christ. Again, God has so much love for this world that he's going to do everything he can to bring as many as possible into his family. And so we have to understand where we are right now in God's plan. As we sit here and consider this, where are we in God's plan? This is another quote from the Herbert W. Armstrong Bible Correspondence Course. It's a free Bible course, and you can sign up for it at thetrumpet.com. Absolutely free, and it's an educational service, and we'll be happy to send it to you. The quote says, "We are now in the age of the church. God is not working through isolated prophets, nor through independent Christians. Rather, he is working through a small group of thousands of spirit-begotten humans, organized and unified by his laws, his government, and his truth." See, God's not working today through independent Christians. There are people that sometimes write into the program, and they do have some experience with God's church from over the years, but they've kind of stepped out of that and said, "Well, I'm just an independent now." We can't be independent. We have to be part of the body of Christ if we're called. That's how we grow. That's how we develop. That's how we support the work. So that's how God's working today. It's through the church. God's church is the means, the quote continues, by which God is now preparing this world for Christ's return. There's a warning message going out and education about the gospel, like we're talking about today. And it is through, it says, God's church that he is preparing the future rulers and teachers of his kingdom. God has laid the foundation. He is now beginning to build the kingdom of God through his church today. So we are in the church age. God is beginning to build the kingdom of God through his church today. But it's a small beginning. It's a small group. Most people are not called today. Those in God's church are preparing to help Christ rule and teach when he returns. You know, when Christ does return, he will at that time set his hand to save all of mankind. And he wants helpers in that task. He wants help. He will have a group of spirit-born at that time beings that have been saved, humans that have been born into the family of God that will help him. And there are first fruits today. The Feast of Pentecost teaches us about God's first fruits, or those called into his church before his second coming. That's where we are today. We're in this church age. Now, God's New Testament church began on the day of Pentecost. God's Holy Spirit was given to his people on that day. And that was a fulfillment of what Christ promised in John 14. In John 14, here we see that Christ promised that the Holy Spirit would be given soon after his death and resurrection. Notice John 14 and verse 18. It says, This is Christ speaking. I will not leave you comfortless.

I will come to you. Now, what did he mean by that? Well, the correspondence course notes that Christ promised he would continue to teach and support the apostles, but not in person, for he ascended to heaven. So how would he come to them? By means of the Holy Spirit. That's how he would do it. He would do it through the power of his Holy Spirit. And he fulfilled that promise there on Pentecost, AD 31, where the Holy Spirit was given. And we'll take a look at that in just a moment. Luke 24 and verse 49. Notice this. And behold, I send the promise. This is Christ again speaking. I send the promise of my Father upon you, but tarry you in the city of Jerusalem until you be endued with power from on high. So the disciples had to follow Christ's instruction. They had to wait in Jerusalem until they received God's Holy Spirit. Christ would be crucified, resurrected, and then God's Spirit would be sent. And there's a vital lesson that we need to think about here, considering what happened and what's promised there in Luke 24:49, that the disciples had to follow God's law and government. You know, Christ told them to do something, and they did it. It was a simple instruction, simple enough. He said, you just wait in the city of Jerusalem until God's Spirit is given. But they had to follow his instruction. They had to follow his law and government. And for those with God's Spirit, it must be used to follow God and obey him, just like Jesus Christ did. As we read earlier, there can't be an independent Christian. That's not the way God's working today. That's not the way God set it up. He didn't set it up to just have a bunch of independent Christians kind of doing sort of their own thing. There's one body of Christ, and it's not divided. One church, small today, but full of first fruits that God has called. And if a person's not following God's government and law, then they're not being very effective, and they're not really following God as they should be, of course. But we see here how the Holy Spirit was given, and this is in Acts 2. Acts 2 here, this is a fulfillment of what Christ promised there in Luke 24. Acts 2, starting in verse 1, it says, and when the day of Pentecost was fully come, see, that's the holy day there, they were all of one accord in one place. So they had followed Christ's instructions. They were there in Jerusalem, and of course, they were keeping Pentecost. That's why they were all together, because, again, that was the holy day, and Christ kept those days, and so did his disciples. Verse 2, and suddenly there came a sound from heaven as of a rushing mighty wind, and it filled all the house where they were sitting. So this is a dramatic event. God's Spirit, of course, doesn't always make this sort of entry, but this was a very dramatic event, and it was to really send the message to them that this was happening. And it said, and it filled the house where they were sitting. Verse 3, and there appeared unto them cloven tongues like as of fire, and it sat upon each of them. No doubt this was quite a miracle. Verse 4, and they were all filled with the Holy Spirit, and began to speak with other tongues as the Spirit gave them utterance. And you can study more into that. That doesn't mean they were speaking gibberish, as some people think. It means that they were speaking and people were able to understand them in different languages. And you can study into that. There were a lot of people there that spoke different languages. Verse 5, it says, and they were dwelling at Jerusalem, Jews, devout men out of every nation under heaven. And verse 6, now when this was noised abroad, the multitude came together and were confounded, because that every man heard them speak in his own language. And that just makes that exact point that I mentioned. See, God doesn't do anything with chaos and confusion. They weren't all just babbling incoherently and so forth. People could hear them and understand what they were saying. What was the point of God giving his Spirit? Well, it's so that the apostles could preach the truth and that they could give the truth of God as a witness, and then, of course, some would be called as well and support them in that work. But they needed God's Spirit to have that mind of Christ and to go forward doing the work.

work and have Christ directing them. And it was an amazing event. The correspondence course notes, Pentecost, AD 31, marked the beginning of God's Spirit-begotten New Testament church. And that was the very beginning of it right there. Ecclesia, the Greek word for church, means an assembly of called out ones. So a lot of times people talk about church, I think of the building or something, but what it really means is an assembly of called out ones. Remember John 6:44? None can come to Christ unless the Father calls them. It's an assembly of called out ones that have been specifically called by God the Father. The whole world, the quote continues, is not called out. Only a tiny minority are called for a special purpose. And this is pictured by the annual festival of Pentecost. Now, again, a person might hear that and think, well, that doesn't seem fair. You know, why only a few people? Well, again, as we have been talking about, it's because these people are being prepared to help Christ. And they're going to help Christ help other people. It's all for help. It's all for helping people to come into the family of God. And remember, we have to think about John 3 and verse 16. God loved the world. He loves people. And he wants everyone that's willing to come into his family. And so he's making sure that everyone's going to have the best opportunity to do that and to be successful. And so he's training a helpmeet, a first fruit bride that will marry Christ. You can read all about that throughout the Bible. That is going to help him then bring in the rest of the family. That's the purpose. That's the point of having a group of called out ones today. But before Christ returns, in this church age that we're in, the world as a whole is cut off from God's Holy Spirit. You know, as we saw in John 6 and verse 44, God has to call a person or they cannot come to him and then, you know, go through the process of repentance and baptism and laying on of hands and receive God's Spirit. They just can't. Many people think they have God's Spirit and they don't because they've never been called. The correspondence course says, in this age before Christ begins to rule over the whole earth, each person is specially chosen. Like the prophets before them, these first fruits are called for a special mission, a purpose preparatory to the establishment of God's kingdom on earth and the salvation of mankind. Otherwise, no exceptions can be made. The world as a whole must remain cut off from access to salvation until Christ returns. And God's going to call people when they have the best chance of obeying him, developing God's character, and being born into his family. And you look at the world today, and there's a lot of problems out there. There's a lot of people that, again, are just so overwhelmed, and this would not be the best time for them. And that's the reason as to why the world is the way it is today. Why does the world have so many problems? It's because God's Spirit is not available to people in general. And so they're breaking the law, they're going and they're living a way that seems right to them, and they're reaping the fruit of that, which is negative. That's why wars, that's why violence, that's why all of these problems is because people aren't thinking with the mind of Christ. Only a very few are called out today. But after Christ's second coming, all will have a chance to receive God's Spirit and use it to take on the mind of Christ. Philippians 2 and verse 5, let this mind be in you, that of Christ Jesus. How is that possible? Only with God's Spirit. And then what are they going to do with that mind? Well, obey God. Follow God, just like Jesus Christ did. And then there's going to be peace and prosperity. And it'll be all over the world at that point. The world's cut off today, but God has called a few in this church age. And we need to make sure we're doing all we can to support God in his work and to follow him and develop more of God's character so that we can help the rest of the world come into the family of God after Jesus Christ returns. That's all the time we have for today on this edition of Live by Every Word. Thank you for spending some of your time with me today. I'm Dwight Falk. Until next time, let's all strive to more perfectly live by every word of God.

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1: 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The auditorium hosts free instrumental and voice recitals presented by the students and faculty of Herbert W. Armstrong College and Imperial Academy. The auditorium also presents musical productions, musicianship masterclasses, and other cultural events open to the public. 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
2: 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You can find our programming. In Mr. Herbert W. Armstrong's book, The Incredible Human Potential, he asks a very powerful question. He asks this: what is true Christian conversion? What is true Christian conversion? How would you answer that question? I think there'd be a lot of different thoughts and ideas if people were asked in general about that, but we have to go to the Bible and see what the Bible says about true Christian conversion. And we can notice what the Bible says in Romans 8. So if you have a Bible that's handy, we could look at these passages together and see what the Bible says. We need the Bible's definition as to what conversion is. Romans 8, starting in verse 6, we'll read verses 6 through 9. It says, "For to be carnally minded is death, but to be spiritually minded is life and peace. Because a carnal mind is enmity against God, for it is not subject to the law of God, neither indeed can be. So then they that are in the flesh cannot please God." In other words, those that are thinking with a carnal mind. Verse 9 says, "But you are not in the flesh, but in the Spirit, if so be that the Spirit of God dwells in you. Now if any man have not the Spirit of Christ, he is none of his." And so a Christian then is one who has received and in whose mind dwells the Holy Spirit of God. We have to have received and have the Spirit of God dwelling in us. It has to be in our mind. Mr. Armstrong writes this in The Incredible Human Potential. He says, "So understand this. A person is a Christian in God's sight only while God's Holy Spirit is dwelling in him, not before and not after." So that's a pretty clear definition there from Romans, and then Mr. Armstrong expounds upon that. We have to have God's Spirit. It has to be dwelling in us, and we have to be growing, as we'll see. A person receives God's Spirit upon repentance and faith, being baptized with the laying on of hands by a minister of God. And of course, God has to do the calling and call somebody to that, and they have to accept that. And then when a person receives God's Spirit, they must use it to continue to grow and to develop the character of God. There has to be this continual growth process. And Christ taught all about this conversion process, in Luke 19. So again, part of the process is obviously the calling, which is so important. God has to call. John 6 and verse 44 says that. And then the person has to repent, and they have to have faith in Christ's sacrifice and go through the process of baptism and the laying on of hands. But it has to be a life of growth.

life of development, a process that continues from that. That's not the whole process. That's vitally important, the baptism and such, but then there's a process that goes forward. And Christ talks